0: This is the Composer's Datebook for September 4th. I'm John Burge. For ballet lovers, the opening of Tchaikovsky's Swan Lake conjures up tutus. But for old-time movie buffs, this same music triggers memories of many black-and-white films of the 1930s. Back then, the eerie opening measures of Swan Lake served as the main title music for dozens of old Universal Studios thrillers, including the famous 1931 film of Bram Stoker's novel Dracula, starring Bela Lugosi. Ah, the children of the night. What music they make. But on today's date in 1999, at the Telluride Film Festival in Colorado, Tchaikovsky got some competition from Philip Glass. For a special showing of the Bela Lugosi Dracula, Glass wrote a brand new score. Now, beyond the opening Tchaikovsky, the original soundtrack had included very little music. And despite the creepy charisma of Bela Lugosi, the film moved at a ponderous pace. The new Philip Glass score, performed live by the Kronos Quartet, added fresh atmosphere to the familiar old film. In fact, it proved so effective that Glass and the Kronos Quartet took it on tour, accompanying live showings of the old film in Europe and the U.S. Composer's Datebook is produced by APM, American Public Media, in collaboration with the American Composers Forum, reminding you that all music was once new.
1: Cellist Gautier Capucin plays that odd mercurial concerto by Shostakovich later this hour. Right now, he plays a wistful love song written by Joseph Kosma in 1945. The original was in French, but we know it better by its English title, Autumn Leaves. Gautier Capucin joined here by pianist Jérôme Ducrot, who also made this arrangement.

0: Our staff here at PT is senior producer Catherine Slusher, producers Megan Oglesby and Kathleen Bradbury, associate producer John Goman, music logger David Kemp, and our classical digital producer is Inez Juanches. 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I'm Valerie Kaler. 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
2: Hello, I'm Anna Burr, and welcome to Night Music here on WCLV, the program designed to help you melt away the day with exquisite classical music. Today we're celebrating the birthday of Austrian composer Anton Bruckner. He was born on this date in 1824. We'll celebrate by hearing his Symphony No. 5 in B-flat major from 1876. Andras Nelsons leads the Leipzig Gewandhaus Orchestra.

0: In celebration of the birthday of Austrian composer Anton Bruckner, we heard a Symphony No. 5 in B-flat major from 1876. Andras Nelsons led the Leipzig Gewandhaus Orchestra. I'm Anna Burr. Thanks so much for tuning in to Night Music here on WCLV. I hope you'll stay tuned for more wonderful music to come.
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2: 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Kane Park presents the Addams Family Musical, running from September 10th through the 20th. The Blue Water Chamber Orchestra has officially unveiled the schedule for its highly anticipated 2026-27 concert season. The first performance features Rena Esmail's Testament from Vishwas, Lucas Foss's Renaissance Concerto featuring flutist Anthony Triunfo, and Richard Strauss's Metamorphosen. It's on Saturday, October 3rd at University Circle's Church of the Covenant. 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
1: A couple of late Romantic American composers for you here. I'm Peter Van de Graaff, your host, and let's begin with Arthur Byrd. As the Gowanus Arts Ensemble, conducted by Ruben Blundell, bring us the Waltz, Minuet, and Gavotte.

Ruben Blundell and the strings of the Gowanus Arts Ensemble with that music by a now quite forgotten American composer named Arthur Byrd. We heard the waltz, minuet, and gavotte. I'm Peter van de Graaff, Mozart's second piano quartet, the main work ahead. Here is a gavotte, which, by the way, is a dance which has not just one upbeat, but two upbeats. It was very popular in the French Baroque, but here is the Air and Gavotte by the late Romantic American composer Arthur Foote, Foote with an E on the end, based in Boston throughout his career. This is Gerard Schwartz to conduct the Seattle Symphony.

Seattle Symphony and Gerard Schwartz with that music by the American composer Arthur Foote, the Air and Gavotte. Normally we think of Gavotte as a dance from the Baroque era, but here is a Gavotte by 20th century Mexican composer Manuel Ponce. In Spanish, it's a Gavota. Here is Enrique Batis leading the Mexico State Symphony.

0: That was Enrique Batis conducting the Mexico State Symphony in music by the Mexican composer Manuel Ponce, the Gavota or Gavotte.
1: 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Kane Park presents the Addams Family Musical, running from September 10th through the 20th. The Blue Water Chamber Orchestra has officially unveiled the schedule for its highly anticipated 2026-27 concert season. The first performance features Rena Esmail's Testament from Vishwas, Lucas Foss's Renaissance Concerto featuring flutist Anthony Triunfo, and Richard Strauss's Metamorphosen. It's on Saturday, October 3rd at University Circle's Church of the Covenant. To find out more about these events and others, visit WCLV's online arts calendar at wclv.org.
0: Mozart's friend and publisher, Franz Anton Hofmeister, you may have heard of him. He was a very fine composer. In fact, some music of Haydn was mistakenly attributed to Hofmeister. So good was Hofmeister. Anyway, he commissioned Mozart to write a few piano quartets for violin, viola, cello, and piano. And Mozart responded with a couple of them. They are virtuosic compositions. The intention was that this should be performed in someone's house, but that's not really how it turned out. And Hofmeister, very happy with the music, was not really, wasn't really what he wanted. So he only asked Mozart then for two, as opposed to the original three. Well, here is the piano quartet number two by Mozart with Yevhen Bronfman and Pinka Zukerman and friends.

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It's also by Mozart, but it's for orchestra. Bruno Weil conducting Tafelmusik. We'll hear the fifth of the 6 German dances, Kirchhoff 5, 67.

0: one of the German dances written late in the life of Wolfgang Amadeus Mozart. Bruno Weil conducted their Tafelmusik.
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0: The group here is the Purcell Quartet, but the music is by Arcangelo Corelli, Trio Sonata, Opus 2, number 10.

0: That was the Opus 4, number 11, Sonata by Arcangelo Corelli, performed by members of Accademia Bizantina.
1: This is the Composer's Datebook for September 5th. I'm John Burge. In 1941, as the German army was overrunning Russia, the Soviet government evacuated important artists to remote places of safety. Composer Sergei Prokofiev, for example, found himself in the little town of Nalchik, nestled in the foothills of the northern Caucasus Mountains, about 1,000 miles away from the front. Prokofiev was intrigued by the region's folk music, and taking a break from a big project to turn Tolstoy's War and Peace into an opera, Prokofiev composed his string quartet number 2 based on local tunes. The new work was, as he put it, a combination of virtually untouched folk material and the most classical of classical forms, the string quartet. Its 3 movements are all based on local songs and dances, and Prokofiev took care not to smooth out any roughness in the original material. Prokofiev's new quartet received its premiere back in Moscow in April of 1942 at a concert given by the Beethoven String Quartet. A later performance, on today's date that same year, was slightly delayed due to a German air raid. The new music was well received, and Prokofiev, perhaps with the air raid in mind, supposedly called the premiere an extremely turbulent success. Composer's Datebook is produced by APM, American Public Media, in collaboration with the American Composers Forum, reminding you that all music was once

Major work by Sergei Prokofiev, which for some reason remains little performed. 1947 composition, and the sixth of his seven symphonies. That recording from 1997 was by the National Symphony Orchestra. The conductor was Leonard Slatkin. By Prokofiev's contemporary Dmitry Kabalevsky. Now this is from his Romeo and Juliet.

0: Preparations for the Ball from Romeo and Juliet by Dmitri Kabalevsky. The Armenian Philharmonic Orchestra performed that, and the conductor was Loris Chekhnavorian.
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0: Let's go to Switzerland with several pieces, beginning with this from The Year of Pilgrimage in Switzerland by Liszt, The Chapel of William Tell.

From The Year in Pilgrimage in Switzerland by Franz Liszt, The Chapel of William Tell, performed by Alfred Brendel. Peter van de Graaff here, welcoming you and inviting you to stay tuned for some Swiss-inspired music as we have this piece now by Francesco Morlacchi, who was born in 1784, and this is called The Swiss Shepherd. It features James Galway with Philip Moll at the piano.

0: Child Falling Asleep, one of the scenes of childhood, Kinderscenen by Robert Schumann, played by Daniel Schlossberg.
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0: I look forward to sharing music with you about lovers right now. First two settings of the same Shakespearean text, which comes from As You Like It, It Was a Lover and His Lass. We begin with Roger Quilter.

Scottish National Orchestra, conducted by Sir Alexander Gibson. Music of Jean Sibelius called Rakastava, or The Lover. Final section of that is Good Night, My Beloved, Farewell. This is a lover who remains faithful to his beloved. But here is a little song about an unfaithful lover. In fact, that's the title of it. It's an arrangement of a Yugoslavian folk song.

Chamber music by Antonín Dvořák, dating from 1887. That was the quintet for piano and strings, and we heard Philippe Entremont, joined by four members of the Vienna Chamber Orchestra. Two pieces from the Renaissance Anonymous pieces played by Christopher Parkening.

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0: Peter Van de Graaff here with you. Clarinet music is our focus, and we begin with no less than five of them playing this arrangement of the Pavane by Ravel.

The Budapest Clarinet Quintet, performing that music by Maurice Ravel, Pavane for a Dead Princess. Peter Van de Graaff here. Later on, we're going to hear some ballet music from England. And we have right now some music for clarinet and orchestra, solo clarinet and orchestra, by a Swedish clarinetist composer, Bernhard Krusell. Here is the Clarinet Concerto No. 1. Emma Johnson is the clarinetist with the Royal Philharmonic, led by Günter Herbig.

0: Emma Johnson playing the clarinet, Royal Philharmonic, Günter Herbig conducting. Music by the Swedish clarinetist-composer Bernhard Krusell. We heard his Clarinet Concerto No. 1.
1: Here are some upcoming area arts events from the WCLV online arts calendar. The Cleveland Cello Society kicks off the 2026-27 season with a screening of the 2016 documentary film Strangers on the Earth, starring Dane Johansson, Cleveland Orchestra cellist. Before the film is shown, Dane will perform select movements from the Bach cello suites and talk briefly about his 600-mile, 36-day pilgrimage with his cello on Spain's historic Camino de Santiago. It's on Sunday, September 13th at 3 p.m. at the Latin Us Black Box Theater, located in the Pivot Center for Art, Dance, and Expression. Les Delices will kick off its 2026-27 season with a celebratory free concert of Baroque music at the Treelawn Music Hall. It's on Saturday, September 19th at 7:30 p.m. To find out more about these events and others, visit WCLV's online arts calendar at wclv.org.
0: Here is a ballet suite, a most unusual one at that. It's by Rafe von Williams, and it's not drawn from any larger ballet. It's simply called Ballet Suite. It's not even for orchestra, but rather for flute and piano. The first movement is an improvisation, which in of itself is not very balletic. The second is a humoresque, and then two typical dances, gavotte and passe-pied, are the third and fourth movements. Here is Harriet Peacock-Lejeune and Hilda Freund performing this ballet suite by Rafe von Williams.

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0: This is Philippe Entremont performing a sonatina by Muzio Clementi.

One of many pieces by Muzio Clementi, who was a great pianist in the time of Mozart, called Sonatinas, now played by many a young piano student. Sonatina Opus 36, number 5, was played by Philippe Entremont. It's good to be with you, Peter Van de Graaff speaking. We have a couple of sonatinas to hear, one of them substantial in spite of the diminutive name Sonatina, which means little sonata, but we'll be listening to one enormous sonata, really, for winds by Richard Strauss in just a little bit. Here is a sonatina, living up to its billing a little more accurately, by Maurice Ravel, which he wrote for piano, but Carlos Salcedo arranged it for flute, viola, and harp. It's played by the Orpheus Trio.

0: Music composed for the piano originally, arranged by Carlos Salcedo for the ensemble we heard there, for flute, viola, and harp. The Sonatine, Little Sonata by Maurice Ravel. That was the Orpheus Trio.
1: Here are some upcoming area arts events from the WCLV online arts calendar. Kane Park presents the Addams Family Musical, running from September 10th through the 20th. The Blue Water Chamber Orchestra has officially unveiled the schedule for its highly anticipated 2026-27 concert season. The first performance features Rena Esmail's Testament from Vishwas, Lucas Foss's Renaissance Concerto featuring flutist Anthony Triunfo, and Richard Strauss's Metamorphosen. It's on Saturday, October 3rd at University Circle's Church of the Covenant. 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
0: Our next sonatina defies the definition, as a sonatina means a little sonata, but this is a sprawling work by Richard Strauss. He wrote it at the end of his life, 1945, and apparently it was written just for his own enjoyment. It was actually published as a symphony for winds, which seems to fit the scope of the piece better. He subtitled this the Fröhliche Werkstatt, the Happy Workshop, and he dedicated it to, quote, the shade of the immortal Mozart at the end of a life full of thankfulness. It's scored for 16 wind instruments and is actually the second of two quite large sonatinas for winds, which he wrote at the end of his life. We're going to listen now to the Orpheus Chamber Orchestra and this music by Richard Strauss.

0: some of the last music written by Richard Strauss. It's a very trying time. He wrote that as a sort of mental escape from what was going on in the world in 1945. It's called the Fröhliche Werkstatt, the Happy Workshop, a sonatina for winds.
1: Concierto is the bilingual program that celebrates the contributions of Hispanic and Latinx classical musicians in English and in Spanish. I'm your host, Frank Dominguez, inviting you to join me next time for dances from Old Spain and New, as well as popular songs by Argentine composer Carlos Guastavino.
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0: That was played by the Orpheus Chamber Orchestra. It's actually the Sonatina number 2 for winds. The first one is heard a lot more than the one we just heard. But they're written about the same time. Here is a tiny piece by a Flemish composer. Luis de Maistre is his name, born in Roeselare in 1904. Interesting career. There's only a short paragraph about him. He is self-taught. And he was the director of the Morocco Conservatory of Music in the mid-1930s, interestingly. And this is a little piece by de Maistre called a toccata. It's played by another Flemish musician, Pierre Huibrechts.

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1: Hola y bienvenidos a Concierto, the bilingual program presenting classical music in English and in Spanish. 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

Beginning concierto, this time with dance music. You just heard musicians from the Saval family of Catalonia in Spain playing traditional canarios. You heard harpist Ariana Saval, theorbo player Ferran Saval, and Jordi Saval playing viola da gamba. We started with music from the colony of New Spain by Santiago de Murcia and Francisco Vidales. The harp consort was led by Englishman Andrew Lawrence King. Hello and welcome to Concierto. I'm Frank Dominguez. 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

0: a recording with the Cuban musician Rey de la Torre. He was one of the most influential guitarists of the 20th century and is considered by many to be the father of modern guitar technique. You heard him playing music by the Italian Luigi Boccherini, who spent most of his career in Madrid. That was the Fandango Quintet with the guitarist Rey de la Torre and the Stuyvesant String Quartet. This is Concierto, classical music by Spanish and Latin American composers and performers. I'm Frank Dominguez.
1: 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And cellist Pablo Ferrandez will be soloist in the elegant Cello Concerto No. 1 by Haydn. I'm Jan Weller. I hope you'll be listening.
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4: Terminamos esta hora con cantos populares de Carlos Guastavino, uno de los compositores argentinos más destacados del siglo XX. 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

Concluding this hour with songs by one of the foremost Argentine composers of the 20th century, Carlos Guastavino. His production amounted to over 500 works, most of them songs for piano and voice, so he was known as the Schubert of the Pampas. You heard pianist Miriam Conti play his suite of 10 popular songs. This is Concierto, classical music by Spanish and Latin American composers and performers, presented in English and in Spanish. I'm Frank Dominguez. Gracias por escuchar. Nos vemos.

0: 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We will also hear music of Johann Adolf Scheibe and a performance by Les Delices. I'm John Mills. 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
5: Welcome to Concierto, with classical music by Hispanic and Latino composers and performers. Me llamo Frank Dominguez. 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

a performance featuring soloist Gustavo Núñez. He was born in Montevideo, Uruguay, in 1965 and studied music there, as well as in Germany and in England at the Royal College of Music. Currently a teacher at the Robert Schumann School of Music in Dusseldorf, he's been a member of the Simón Bolívar Symphony Orchestra in Venezuela and was principal bassoon with the Concertgebouw Orchestra of Amsterdam. You heard him perform with them in a recording of Mozart's Bassoon Concerto in B-flat. This is Concierto, the bilingual classical music program presented in English and in Spanish. A continuación, música del compositor contemporáneo José Luis Greco, hijo del célebre equipo de danza profesional de José Greco y Nila Amparo. 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Esta es su obra orquestal Pastel, con la Orquesta Filarmónica de Gran Canaria, dirigida por Adrian Leeper.

0: That's music by the contemporary composer Jose Luis Greco, son of the famous professional dance team of Jose Greco and Nila Amparo. He was born, raised, and educated in New York City, studying composition at the City College of New York and Columbia University. You heard his orchestral work Pastel with the Gran Canaria Philharmonic led by Adrian Leeper. Pastel is a Spanish word that can mean a sweet cake or pastry, as well as a savory pie. This is Concierto, classical music by Spanish and Latin American composers and performers. I'm Frank Dominguez.
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3: 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And there's chamber music by Carl Maria von Weber, the clarinet quintet in B-flat. I'm Sam Petrie, and I hope you'll join me tonight for Symphony at 7 here on WCLV IdeaStream Public Media.
0: Concierto es una producción de WDAV Classical Public Radio, que es un servicio de Davidson College en Davidson, Carolina del Norte. 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

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That was Peter and the Wolf, with the Russian National Orchestra, conducted by Kent Nagano. And this has been Concierto, celebrating the Spanish and Latino contributions to classical music. I'm Frank Dominguez. Hasta la próxima.

0: I just hope they feel my passion that goes into this music. If they've listened to Paganini previously, then they can feel Paganini, but in like a completely different style.
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5: From APM, American Public Media, this is Performance Today. I'm Valerie Kaler with the confession. I didn't read The Lion, the Witch, and the Wardrobe when I was a kid. In fact, I knew nothing about the Chronicles of Narnia until I was in my 20s. Luckily for me, I've always stayed in close touch with my inner 8-year-old, so I was just as enchanted and entertained as little Val would have been. The idea of portals to entirely other worlds is eternally compelling. Who wouldn't want to step into a different timeline for a while? Until such technology exists, we find our way there in art, in literature, in music. Kevin Lau's Narnia-inspired music is on the way this hour. Nadia Boulanger lived such a rich musical life in Paris. She was a concert pianist, a composer, a teacher of composition, and a conductor. Here's a piece she wrote in 1919, just after the end of the First World War. This is called Toward a New Life by Nadia Boulanger.

0: Lucy Mauro with Toward a New Life by Nadia Boulanger, written in 1919, just after the Great War. In just a moment, sweet, sad, sublime music from Nadia's sister, Lily Boulanger.
1: 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Adam Hickox leads a program of Russian classics, including Shostakovich's first cello concerto with soloist Maximilian Hornung, a fairy tale poem by Sofia Gubaidulina, and Rachmaninoff's fiery symphonic dances. I'm Steve Seal. That's coming up on APM Symphony Cast.
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0: From APM, American Public Media, this is Performance Today, taking you to concerts around the world. I'm Valerie Kaler. French composer Lily Boulanger was coming of age as an extraordinary composer while she was also terribly sick. She passed away in the spring of 1918 at the age of 24. What we're about to hear is the last piece of music she wrote with her own hand, Of a Sad Evening by Lily Boulanger.

0: David Avkam led the Minnesota Orchestra in Dumme Soir Triste of a Sad Evening. Much of the piece travels in a kind of colorful torment, and then the final minute settles into acceptance and serenity. Lily Boulanger wrote that in 1918. It's the last piece she had the strength to write in her own hand. She was 24 years old, and she died just a couple months later. In a moment, you've probably heard the phrase, never meet your heroes. I'd like to add, never eat the candy you read about in a fantasy novel. Friends, Turkish Delight is not worth betraying your family for. This is Performance Today from APM.
1: 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It's by Allison Loggins Hull, and it's called Grit, Grace, Glory. 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
0: It's been a real treat to feature the work of composer Kevin Lau with increasing regularity here on PT, so far mostly in the form of string quartets. We're about to hear the world premiere of a new orchestral work he wrote for ROCO, Houston's Chamber Orchestra. It's called Tales Before the Dawn of Time. For his inspiration, Kevin Lau leaned into his love of the fantasy genre and went all the way back to where that obsession began, with his deep affection for the Chronicles of Narnia by C.S. Lewis. Lau created a handful of musical themes that correspond to characters in Narnia, but he left them as little Easter eggs for people to sort out on their own. Maybe certain passages sound like the lion Aslan, or the evil white witch, or maybe they bring to mind specific characteristics of the Pevensey children. If you haven't read the Chronicles of Narnia, that's totally okay. The music is still magical and cinematic. Kevin Lau hopes it will speak to your inner child, and invites you to imagine your own fantastical journey. This is the world premiere performance of Tales Before the Dawn of Time by Kevin Lau. Conductor Deliana Lazarova leads ROCO, Houston's Chamber Orchestra, in concert.

0: Composer Kevin Lau was thinking of one of his all-time favorite book series when he wrote that music, the fantasy books by C.S. Lewis, The Chronicles of Narnia. And though he intentionally did not note any direct associations to characters in his program notes, he believes fans of Narnia will hear the distinct characters come to life in the music. That was brand new music called Tales Before the Dawn of Time by Kevin Lau. Deliana Lazarova led ROCO, Houston's Chamber Orchestra, in the world premiere performance, a concert at St. John the Divine Church in Houston, Texas. Kevin Lau wrote that during his time as ROCO's composer in residence. And our broadcast of that concert was made possible by the Albert and Margaret Alkeck Foundation. By the way, if you are a Narnia fan, did you hear moments that reminded you of Aslan or the White Witch? Share your C.S. Lewis connections or any other musings on this brand new music. 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In a moment, a letter home from a Latin American in Paris. 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
0: On the northern coast of Cuba, about an hour from Havana, lies the city of Matanzas. It's sometimes called the Venice of Cuba because of the 17 bridges crisscrossing three rivers that snake through town. It's also been called the Athens of Cuba, thanks to a long history of poets, musicians, and philosophers who rubbed shoulders there. One of those musicians was José White Lafitte. By the time he was 19 years old, Lafitte knew how to play 16 different instruments, but his primary instrument was the violin. After playing a concert with visiting American pianist Louis Moreau Gottschalk, Gottschalk raised the money to send Lafitte to Paris, where he studied violin and composition at the Paris Conservatory. Lafitte became a citizen of France, but always dearly loved his home country and held it in his heart. Here's a little love letter he wrote to Cuba, La Bella Cubana. Robert Debaut made this arrangement, played by Sphinx Virtuosi.

Sphinx Virtuosi in concert at Calderwood Hall, the performance space inside the Isabella Stewart Gardner Museum in Boston, Massachusetts. They played an arrangement of La Bella Cubana, The Beautiful Cuban Woman, by Jose White Lafitte. Music born in a beautiful city with an ugly history. Matanzas, about an hour away from Havana. A history of Spanish colonization, sugarcane plantations, and slavery. By the middle of the 19th century, 60% of Matanzas' population were enslaved Africans. The music we just heard was written in 1910 by Jose White Lafitte. His father was French, his mother an Afro-Cuban liberta, a freed woman. The bones of the dance might be European, but the flesh and blood, 100% Cuban. La Bella Cubana.

0: 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I'm Valerie Kaler. 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
0: Documentarian Ken Burns made a name for himself with his miniseries, cinematic overviews of jazz, baseball, the Civil War, Thoreau, tracing lineages, documenting changes, bringing the receipts. Beethoven's 32 piano sonatas are a kind of miniseries on the development of the piano. With each new innovation of the instrument, extended keyboards, inner structure, pedals, and the like, Beethoven would exploit that new wrinkle in his next sonata. From APM, American Public Media, this is Performance Today. I'm Valerie Kaler. When Beethoven wrote this music, he was exploring the capabilities of a brand new upgraded piano. Isita Kanemason brings the receipts later this hour. Also ahead, Rocco, Houston's Chamber Orchestra, with music by Dobrinka Tabakova. Here's a little Tabakova appetizer.

0: Maxim Rizanov and Dasol Kim with Talk from Dobrynka Tabakova's Jazz Suite. Rizanov invited three composers to respond to the music of Franz Schubert. Tabakova's response just ahead.
1: This is the Composer's Daybook for September 5th. I'm John Burge. In 1941, as the German army was overrunning Russia, the Soviet government evacuated important artists to remote places of safety. Composer Sergei Prokofiev, for example, found himself in the little town of Nalchik, nestled in the foothills of the northern Caucasus Mountains, about 1,000 miles away from the front. Prokofiev was intrigued by the region's folk music, and taking a break from a big project to turn Tolstoy's War and Peace into an opera, Prokofiev composed his string quartet number 2 based on local tunes. The new work was, as he put it, a combination of virtually untouched folk material and the most classical of classical forms, the string quartet. Its three movements are all based on local songs and dances, and Prokofiev took care not to smooth out any roughness in the original material. Prokofiev's new quartet received its premiere back in Moscow in April of 1942, at a concert given by the Beethoven String Quartet. A later performance, on today's date that same year, was slightly delayed due to a German air raid. The new music was well received, and Prokofiev, perhaps with the air raid in mind, supposedly called the premiere an extremely turbulent success. Composer's Datebook is produced by APM, American Public Media, in collaboration with the American Composers Forum, reminding you that all music was once

From APM, American Public Media, this is Performance Today, taking you to concerts around the world. I'm Valerie Kaler. Several years ago, violist, arranger, composer Maxim Reisenoff added commissioner to that list. His two-album recording In Schubert's Company moves between actual original compositions by Schubert, arrangements of Schubert, and newly commissioned works responding to Schubert. Back to an original, then another contemporary response, etc. It wasn't so much a project about asking living composers to celebrate Schubert. It was more of a place Schubert in the same room with them and see what happens kind of thing. One of the new works came from Bulgarian-born, London-based composer Dobrinka Tabakova. She was inspired by the shimmering opening of Schubert's Fantasy in C for violin and piano. Her vision takes the piano tremolo, that shimmer, and spreads it across the entire orchestra, a gauzy haze from which emerges the violin melody.

0: A vision of floating through the cosmos in a kind of weightlessness, passing stars and planets. As the Schubert melody emerges, we're glimpsing our planet Earth for the first time, fragile and perfect. Then we float off before a final glance toward our planet. Composer Dobrynka Tabakova's note about the music we just heard, her fantasy homage to Schubert, was inspired by Franz Schubert's Fantasy in C for violin and piano. That performance from Rocco, Houston's Chamber Orchestra, was led by Deljana Lazarova. In a moment, a scherzo with a southern accent. This is Performance Today from APM.
1: 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And I am inviting you, yes you, to join me this coming Saturday where we will listen to music of old and of new. 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
0: We're about to hear music by Valerie Coleman. It's called Red Clay and Mississippi Delta. When Valerie Coleman was in RPT Studios a few years back, she said, this piece has a special personal connection.
2: Red Clay and Mississippi Delta is all about my family on my mom's side, the Shorter family. We're originally from Jacksonville, Mississippi, and I was born in Louisville, Kentucky. But whenever family comes up, they always bring up cases of hot tamales and moonshine and pecans and all those things. So there's a lot of drama in the family, and there's a lot of energy and a lot of southern charm and comfort. And I thought that that would make a wonderful scherzo.
0: We asked Coleman if there were specific references to the South in this music.
2: Well, there are certain inflections that are reminiscent of juke joints and, you know, casinos, the blues, all of those. But mainly it is a classical piece, you know, a scherzo with all of these crazy things. It seemed like an interesting combination to create.
0: Let's hear it from a concert in Boston, Massachusetts. The Imani Winds playing Red Clay and Mississippi Delta by Valerie Coleman.

0: Music about an energetic family with lots of southern charm. That's Red Clay and Mississippi Delta by American composer Valerie Coleman. We heard it played by Imani Wins in concert at the Isabella Stewart Gardner Museum in Boston, Massachusetts. In a moment, what if this piano had more keys? Beethoven says, heck yeah. This is Performance Today from APM.
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2: Next on Footlight Parade, we are on our way to Paris, London, Venice, Bangkok, even Siberia. And we're going to fly there on the wings of song. I'm Bill Rudman, inviting you to join me each week right here as we celebrate Sounds of the American Musical.
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0: Beethoven's 32 piano sonatas are a sort of mini-series on the development of the piano. With each improvement of the instrument, extended keyboards, inner structure, pedals, and the like, Beethoven would exploit that new wrinkle in his next sonata. When he wrote the Sonata No. 21 in 1803 and 1804, Beethoven was rocking a brand new Erard grand piano from Paris. There was a radical difference between the relatively delicate Viennese instruments he had been used to and this beefier upgrade. For starters, the Erard had a 5.5-octave range, adding notes to both ends of the keyboard, and Beethoven leapt on that. Listen for the brilliant passages he wrote in the first movement, lots of nice filigree in the very tip-top of the instrument. Also, the hammers in a Viennese piano struck 2 strings for each note in the upper registers, but in the Erard, 3 per note, volume, resonance, and body all elevated. Beethoven took advantage of that as well in this sonata. He was able to write more densely for this piano 2.0 without it sounding blurred or muddy. There are several more notable differences, but let's get out of the weeds and into the music. Isaac Akonimason gave this performance of Beethoven's Waldstein Sonata at Hugh Hodgson Concert Hall at the University of Georgia Performing Arts Center.

Beethoven's powerful Sonata No. 21, the Waldstein Sonata, played by Isita Kanemason at the University of Georgia Performing Arts Center in Athens. We've got time for just a little more from that recital, a taste of Prokofiev.

Isa Takane-Mason played the harp prelude by Sergei Prokofiev as her encore after a recital at UGA's Performing Arts Center in Georgia. Our thanks to Greg and Pamela Mitzoff for making that recording available to us. And thank you for spending some time with PT today. You can invest some more time revisiting recent performances when you click on episodes on the PT page at yourclassical.org.

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2: This is the Composer's Datebook for September 5th. I'm John Burge. In 1941, as the German army was overrunning Russia, the Soviet government evacuated important artists to remote places of safety. Composer Sergei Prokofiev, for example, found himself in the little town of Nalchik, nestled in the foothills of the northern Caucasus Mountains, about 1,000 miles away from the front. Prokofiev was intrigued by the region's folk music, and taking a break from a big project to turn Tolstoy's War and Peace into an opera, Prokofiev composed his string quartet number 2 based on local tunes. The new work was, as he put it, a combination of virtually untouched folk material and the most classical of classical forms, the string quartet. Its 3 movements are all based on local songs and dances, and Prokofiev took care not to smooth out any roughness in the original material. Prokofiev's new quartet received its premiere back in Moscow in April of 1942, at a concert given by the Beethoven String Quartet. A later performance, on today's date that same year, was slightly delayed due to a German air raid. The new music was well received, and Prokofiev, perhaps with the air raid in mind, supposedly called the premiere an extremely turbulent success. Composer's Datebook is produced by APM, American Public Media, in collaboration with the American Composers Forum, reminding you that all music was once

Hello and good morning. You're listening to Classical Weekend here on WCLV, and I'm your host, Clara Princeton, on this Saturday morning, September 5th. Happy Saturday to you and happy September. I hope this new month has been off to a pretty great start for you. Coming up in these next couple of hours, we'll hear music of John Williams, Florence Price, Jennifer Higdon, and so much more. So lots of great music coming your way, and I hope you'll stay tuned. I'm your host, Clara Princeton. We'll begin with one of the most recognizable marches by English composer Eric Coates, titled the Calling All Workers March. It was used as the signature tune for the daytime radio program Music While You Work, which first aired during World War II, with the idea that popular music would help factory workers become more productive. We'll hear this signature tune now, Calling All Workers, and then we'll follow along with Nice Work If You Can Get It by George Gershwin. Here's music of Eric Coates, the New London Orchestra, and Ronald Corp conducting the New London Orchestra in Music, Calling All Workers by Eric Coates.

0: Nice Work If You Can Get It. Music there by George Gershwin, arranged by Eric Stern. Music performed there by Opus 2, the duo featuring violinist William Terwilliger and pianist Andrew Cooperstock, and of course soprano Ashley Brown joining them for that Gershwin tune. And before that, music of Eric Coates to begin this 10 o'clock hour, the March Calling All Workers, performed there by Ronald Corp, conducting the New London Orchestra. Two pieces there to begin on this Labor Day weekend. 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So grateful for your company on this Saturday morning. 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
0: And we'll continue now with music of John Williams. We'll hear The Reavers, music written in 1980, featuring narrator Burgess Meredith, and he'll be narrating the text of William Faulkner from the novel of the same name, The Reavers, and it was actually Faulkner's last novel before his death. We'll hear John Williams himself conducting the Boston Pops Orchestra in, once again, The Reavers.
2: When I was young, I lived in a town called Jefferson, Mississippi. That was a long time ago. And quite a few people took up the land at $1 an acre and married one another, built houses, and produced children. We were mostly farmers and mule traders and storekeepers. There was some bragging and some lying, but on the whole, we were a pleasant and courteous people tending to our own business. It seems to me now that those days were like an endless summer, stored with pleasure in my memory.

I suppose it can be said that I parted from my youth on a Saturday morning in the year 1905, just before noon, with a temperature close to 100 degrees.

was the summer that my grandfather, known to all of us as Boss, had a vision of our nation's vast and boundless future, in which the basic unit of its economy and prosperity would be a small mass-produced cubicle containing four wheels and an engine. So he bought one. Remember, you cranked it by hand while standing in front of it, with no more risk than a bone or two in your forearm. It had kerosene lamps for night driving, and when rain threatened, oh, five or six people could readily put up the top in 10 or 15 minutes. Since my grandfather could not drive, he made my friend, Boone Hagenbeck, the official custodian and operator of the automobile. And when Boone first saw it, he found his soul's lily maid, the virgin's love of his rough, innocent heart. It was a yellow Winton Flyer, the first car in town.

It was in that same summer that my mother's father died, at home in St. Louis, in the same bed in which he'd been born. We did not fear death in those days because we believed that your outside was just what you lived in and slept in and had no connection with what you were. But we did take funerals seriously, and so my family traveled to St. Louis to see the old man ceremoniously to his final rest. I remember my mother waved to me through the window as the train drew away. They would be gone for 4 days. 4 days in which my nefarious friend Boone and his devious friend Ned would be able to find out, to their delight, just how far they could go in a stolen car and still get back before the hour of reckoning. I'm sure you've often noticed how ignorant people beyond 30 and 40 are. When grown people speak of the innocence of children, they don't really know what they mean. A child is not innocent. There is no crime which a boy of 11 had not envisaged long ago. His only innocence is that he may not yet be old enough to desire the fruits of it. The serpent whispered in my ear. I heard him. I decided to go along with Boone and Ned. Ah, we lied and said we were going fishing and we were on our way. And the lie had been believed, which had me spellbound, if not appalled. But Boone knew something that I did not, that the rewards of virtue are cold and odorless and tasteless, and not to be compared to the bright and exciting pleasures of sin and wrongdoing. Reavers, that's an old-fashioned word from my childhood. In plain English, it meant thieves. And so we were three reavers, hightailing it for Memphis.

We crossed the mud of Hell Creek Bottom and found the high road to Memphis. We could see for miles. Traveling that fast and that far, we were not even surprised when the road contained another automobile. We passed each other, commingling our dust into one giant cloud, like a pillar, a signpost raised and set to cover the land with the adumbration of the future. The ant-like to and fro, the incurable down payment itch, the inescapable destiny of America.

We reached Memphis, and we stayed at Miss Reba's boarding house. I'd never been inside a boarding house before, and this one housed only young ladies. Remember, I was just 11, and the dining room had a pianola in it. And there was a young woman with a handsome face, red hair, with two of the biggest yellowish-colored diamonds I ever saw in her ears. There were others, too, and my friend Boone, he knew them all. There was a Miss Reba, I remember, Miss Corey, Miss Vera, and a whole lot more. Miss Reba said, "There are house rules," she said. "A house without rules is not a house," she said. It was here that I had my first taste of beer, and I liked it fine. And that night from my room upstairs, I could hear the sounds of fiddlers, gamblers, and people whooping it up. But it was the next morning, after a night full of hijinks, that Boone's friend Ned announced in a swaggery voice that since Grandfather couldn't even drive and therefore didn't need the automobile, he, Ned, had up and swapped Grandfather's car for a horse. It was like a dream, a nightmare. It struck Boone and me at the very same moment, and we fell over each other getting to the door. The yellow Winton Flyer, Grandfather's pride and joy, was gone. Well, Ned pleaded. "Listen to me," he says. "We ain't just got a horse," he said. "The man throwed in a horse race, too. All we got to do is bet the horse against Boss's automobile, which the man will be glad to bet because, naturally, he wouldn't mind winning his horse back, too. So all we got to do is win that race." Well, my heart went down to my shoes. All we had now was a horse whose very ownership was dubious, a horse of whose past we knew only that he had consistently run just fast enough to finish second to the other horse to be raced tomorrow. I said a prayer under my breath because I knew that of all human occupation, the racing of horses and all those concerned or involved in the racing of horses were most certainly in God's hands. Now, I being 11 and smaller than the other two, I was chosen to ride Lightning. He was beautiful. He had that long neck for balance, those laid-back shoulders for speed, and those big hocks for drive. And so carried on his back, racing on a smoke-colored shape, it took me completely. My blood, skin, bowels, bones, and memory. I was no longer held fast on earth. I was free, fluid, part of the air and sun, running my first race. A man-sized race with people, grown people, more people than I ever could remember at one time before, watching me win it.

night is when Grandfather suddenly showed up again, leaning on his cane. I stood at his knee and learned the lesson of my life. A man has to take responsibility for his actions before he can be called a man. I guess I wasn't one, because I fell against his chest and cried. And then we all went home, lightning in a boxcar, and the rest of us in the yellow Winton Flyer. As we turned up the street toward home, I thought, there's something funny here. It hasn't even changed. If all the things I had seen and done and heard and learned had changed nothing, if nothing was smaller or larger or older or wiser, then the last 4 days had been wasted. I could not understand why everything was the same when I was not the same anymore. For I had had my moment of glory, that brief, fleeting glory, which of itself cannot last, but while it does, is the best game.

0: 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And we heard John Williams himself conducting the Boston Pops. 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
0: And we'll continue now with music of Florence Price, her unfinished string quartet in G major, music from the year 1929, with only two surviving movements. And we'll hear this performed now by the Catalyst Quartet, once again, performing music of Florence Price.

0: Beautiful music there by Florence Price, her string quartet in G major, her unfinished string quartet in two movements, music there from the year 1929, performed there by the Catalyst Quartet. You're listening to WCLV on a Saturday morning. So grateful that you've decided to do that. We'll hear music of George Gershwin coming up next.
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2: 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The Cleveland Repertory Orchestra announces an expanded four-concert 2026-27 season. Under the direction of founder and music director Matthew Salvaggio, the orchestra's fifth season opens September 12th with a commemoration of the 25th anniversary of the September 11 attacks. All concerts begin at 7 p.m. and admission is pay what you will. Arts Renaissance Tremont presents Uncharted Territory. They're bringing together five world-class and diverse jazz musicians for an experimental evening. Some of them have never met, none of them have ever performed together in public, and they're each writing a new piece for this event. The five pieces will be rehearsed and performed in front of a live audience for the first time. It's September 19th at Pilgrim United Congregational Church in Tremont. To find out more about these events and others, visit WCLV's online arts calendar at wclv.org.
0: And we'll spend the remainder of this 10 o'clock hour now by hearing music of George Gershwin from the year 1925. We'll hear the finale from his piano concerto in F major, performed here by pianist John Nakamatsu, joined by Jeff Tysik, conducting the Rochester Philharmonic Orchestra, and once again, music of George Gershwin.

0: pianist John Nakamatsu performing the finale from the Piano Concerto in F Major by George Gershwin. Nakamatsu is joined by Jeff Tysik conducting the Rochester Philharmonic Orchestra. 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
1: 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Adam Hickox leads a program of Russian classics, including Shostakovich's first cello concerto with soloist Maximilian Hornung, a fairy tale poem by Sofia Gubaidulina, and Rachmaninoff's fiery symphonic dances. I'm Steve Seal. That's coming up on APM Symphony Cast.
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0: It's currently 74 degrees in downtown Cleveland with overcast. We do have a slight chance of showers before noon today. Otherwise, we're at our high for the day, and mostly sunny skies are expected for the remainder of the day. And tonight, mostly clear skies, lows in the mid-60s. We'll wrap up our weekend, or rather, we'll continue our Labor Day weekend on Sunday and on Monday with highs in the mid-70s and sunny skies. Should be a beautiful Labor Day weekend. And still to come in the 11 o'clock hour here on WCLV, we'll hear music of Jerome Kern and Jennifer Higdon and so much more. So there's lots of great music still to come, and I hope you'll stay tuned. I'm your host, Clara Princeton, on this Saturday morning, September 5th. 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
5: Hello, I'm Naomi Lewin. Welcome to Classics for Kids. One of the earliest known composers in Spain was 13th century King Alfonso X. He was so interested in learning that he was called Alfonso el Sabio, Alfonso the Wise. Alfonso was a poet, and he also wrote melodies for some of his work.

Back then, Spain was made up of several different kingdoms. Even earlier, in the 8th century, a lot of the country was taken over by Muslims from northern Africa. They were known as Moors in English, Moros in Spanish. The Moors ruled parts of Spain until 1492, when Spain officially became a Catholic country. But the music the Moors brought with them became part of Spanish music. The other people who were forced out of Spain in 1492 were the Jews, who had their own music. The most famous 16th century Spanish composer was Tomás Luis de Victoria. Victoria spent some time in Rome, where he worked as an organist, singer, teacher, and conductor, and he also became a priest. One of the instruments the Moors brought to Spain was the oud, which is a close relative of the lute. The oud and the lute evolved into the vihuela, and by the 17th century, the vihuela had evolved into the Baroque guitar. Gaspar Sanz wrote 3 books on how to play the guitar, including lots of music. Centuries later, other composers used some of that music in their work. Joaquín Rodrigo put it into his Fantasía para un Gentil Hombre, Fantasy for a Gentleman.

After 18th century composer Fernando Sor's father introduced him to opera and the guitar, he fell in love with both of them. Sor combined his two musical loves in the piece he based on a theme from Mozart's opera, The Magic Flute.

Not all Spanish composers were guitar players. Antonio Soler played the organ and other keyboard instruments. He's also known as Padre, or Father Soler, because he was a priest who spent over 30 years living and working in the monastery El Escorial.

There's a Spanish composer who was born 50 years to the day after Wolfgang Amadeus Mozart. Just like the Austrian Mozart, Juan de Arriaga was a musically talented kid, so he became known as the Spanish Mozart.

One of the greatest violinists of all time was Pablo de Sarasate. His composition, Aires Gitanos, Gypsy Airs, shows another big influence on Spanish music, the Roma, or Romani people, who settled all over Europe. The Romani probably came from India, but Europeans thought they were from Egypt, which is where the word gypsies, in Spanish, gitanos, comes from. By the 19th century, the Baroque guitar had become the modern guitar, which is larger, louder, and tuned differently. Francisco Tárrega was born in 1852, just about when the modern guitar came into its own. Tárrega became such a good player that he's known as the father of classical guitar.

0: Tárrega wrote Recuerdos de la Alhambra, Memories of the Alhambra, about the historic palace that the Moors built in the city of Granada. Spanish composers began describing places and using songs and dances from around their country to create a distinctly Spanish classical music sound. More about that next week. I'm Naomi Lewin. I write classics for kids and produce it with help from Rick Andrus for WGUC Cincinnati. 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
1: 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And I'm your host, Clara Princeton, on this Saturday morning, September 5th. Happy Saturday to you and happy September. Hope you've had an amazing start to this new month and this weekend. We'll continue now with music of American composer William Bolcom. We'll hear music from the year 1970, the first of his graceful ghost rags. We'll hear this music performed by violinist Gil Shaham and pianist Jonathan Feldman. Once again, performing music of William Bolcom, the graceful ghost rag.

0: 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Music performed there by violinist Gil Shaham and pianist Jonathan Feldman. Music that Bolcom wrote in memory of his father. And also music for this 11 o'clock hour here on Classical Weekend. We'll hear music of Jerome Kern coming up next.
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0: We'll hear now music from the 1927 musical Showboat, with music by Jerome Kern. We'll hear, in this arrangement by Chaz Miller, the Showboat, a scenario for orchestra, performed now by John Maucheri, conducting the Hollywood Bowl Orchestra.

0: John Mauchery and the Hollywood Bowl Orchestra performing Showboat, a scenario for orchestra. Music there from the musical with music by Jerome Kern and that arrangement by Chaz Miller. 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Thank you so much for tuning in. 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
0: We'll turn now to music of American composer Jennifer Higdon. Music from the year 2018, the Harp Concerto, music for harp and orchestra. Music that was written for harpist Yolanda Condonassis and commissioned by no less than 6 American orchestras. Now, about this work, Condonassis said, "Well, we agreed on many aspects of what a new harp concerto should be. Strong, agile, lyrical, feisty, energetic, and even heroic when necessary." She goes on to say, "It should be challenging, but really fun to play. And it should have a groove that allows the harpist to catch a musical wave with the orchestra once in a while." Today we'll hear the second movement from this harp concerto titled Joyride. And we'll hear Yolanda Condonassis herself on the harp, joined by Ward Starr conducting the Rochester Philharmonic in, once again, music of Jennifer Higdon.

0: Music of Jennifer Higdon, Joyride from her harp concerto, the second movement from her harp concerto written in 2018. Music performed there by harpist Yolanda Kondonassis and Ward Stair conducting the Rochester Philharmonic Orchestra.
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0: And now for music of American composer Howard Hanson, music from the year 1957 titled The Song of Democracy, with the text by Walt Whitman. This music was written to mark the 100th anniversary of the National Education Association and the 50th anniversary of the Music Educators National Conference. Now, about this work, Hanson says that when I accepted the invitation to mark these anniversaries to compose a choral work, I realized that I had undertaken one of the most challenging assignments of my composition career. My task was greatly lightened by the appropriateness of the two Walt Whitman excerpts. Now we'll hear this music performed now by Howard Hanson himself conducting the Eastman Rochester Orchestra in this recording from 1957 with the Eastman Chorus as well, all performing the Song of Democracy with text by Walt Whitman by Howard Hanson.

0: Music of Howard Hansen, the Song of Democracy. Music there from the year 1957. Music performed by the Eastman Chorus and the Eastman Rochester Orchestra, with Howard Hansen himself conducting in that recording from 1957. And that text there written by Walt Whitman. Music to conclude this 11 o'clock hour here on Classical Weekend. Thank you so much for tuning in.
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2: 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Adam Hickox leads a program of Russian classics, including Shostakovich's first cello concerto with soloist Maximilian Hornung, a fairy tale poem by Sofia Gubaidulina, and Rachmaninoff's fiery symphonic dances. I'm Steve Seal. 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
0: It's currently 75 degrees in downtown Cleveland with overcast. We do have a slight chance of showers, however, sunny skies are to be expected for the remainder of the day and on into tonight. Mostly clear skies expected with lows in the mid-60s, and we'll continue our Labor Day weekend on Sunday and on Monday with sunny skies and highs in the low to mid-70s. Should be a beautiful holiday weekend, whatever you're up to. Hope that you get some sunshine in your activities. Well, I'm Clara Princeton, so delighted to have been your host this morning on this Saturday, September 5th. Wishing you and yours a really lovely rest of your day and your weekend. And until next time, take care. From the Top is coming up next.

0: You're listening to From the Top, where outstanding young musicians come to play. I'm pianist Peter Dugan, your host. We just heard excerpts from Paganiniana, composed by one of the great violin virtuosos of the 20th century, Nathan Milstein, performed just now by a 14-year-old violinist, Joshua Lee. Today's show will give you, our listeners, a chance to reflect on what forms and instrumentations you most enjoy, or perhaps remind you that there are so many ways to listen to classical music. From solo virtuosity to small ensembles to full orchestras, there are infinite combinations. And in fact, today you'll hear examples of these variations, each offering a different musical experience. There's something for everyone. Let's meet Joshua Lee now and hear about his experience performing the Milstein violin solo we just heard. Joshua, thank you so much for being with us today. Thanks for that performance.
1: Thank you.
0: Tell me a little bit about the piece. Your focus was incredible.
1: It's very interesting because Paganiniana takes pieces of Paganini's works, like his 24 Caprices, his Concerto No. 1, even like the theme of his Witch's Dance, which is a beginner piece.
0: Mm-hmm.
1: Milstein kind of modifies them into this one masterpiece.
0: Yeah.
1: So I've played many of like the Paganini 24 Caprices and the theme with the Witch's Dance, so it's kind of nostalgic.
0: How do you feel Milstein's violin writing compares to Paganini's?
1: Honestly, like, no offense to Milstein, but he kind of modified it so it's easier than what Paganini wrote. But I mean, it's still like pretty difficult, right? But
0: well, you know, maybe he just had a way of making it fit his hand. Mm-hmm. We know that Paganini had almost unhuman hands that were capable of stretching and contorting in all kinds of ways, which is why people thought he may have made a pact with the devil.
1: Mm-hmm.
0: When you perform a piece like this for an audience, what do you hope they'll take away from it?
1: I just hope they feel like my passion. They can feel Paganini, but in like a completely different style.
0: Mm. Yeah, I felt your passion when you played it.
1: Mm-hmm.
0: I can't believe you're 14 years old. Do you come from a musical family, Joshua?
1: Yeah, my mom is actually still my teacher.
0: She is?
1: Yeah.
0: She was a professional violinist?
1: Yeah.
0: How did you end up starting on violin?
1: When I was in second grade, she just got out her violin and started playing Mozart Concerto No. 3.
0: Nice
1: and
0: one.
1: I was like, how do you play so many notes when there's only four strings? Like, that just doesn't work. And then she was like, do you want to try? And then like the first week or so was just playing random notes on the violin. And then it just became sort of fun just to like press on the string and make weird new notes.
0: Wow. So how do lessons with mom work? Do you have a structure to that?
1: No. Because I have a younger brother. He's 7 years old right now.
0: Okay.
1: So she has to take care of him most of the time. And I just practice in my room. But then when she hears something that she doesn't like, she shouts from like outside, you're not doing this correctly. Like, use this part of your bow, turn it a little bit. And then if I'm doing it really wrong, then she comes into my room and then like coaches.
0: And then suddenly it's a violin lesson.
1: Yeah.
0: Does she ever jump in to when you do something really, really well?
1: Yeah.
0: Yeah. So you get both sides of that.
1: Mm.
0: That's really nice. Talk to me about a favorite musical moment in your journey so far.
1: So this was when I was in fifth grade. I was performing Sarasate's Introduction and Tarantella. It was a very small recital, but there was this one senior, he was very old, and he just watched my performance, and at the end, he gave me a star made out of like dollar bills. I don't even know how he does that.
0: Wow.
1: But he just said like he was really touched by my music, and this will just help him live longer.
0: Wow. And how does that make you feel knowing that your music can touch someone like that?
1: It just makes me feel really powerful, not in like the tyrannical way, but like the notes that come out of an instrument, it can just change someone in a matter of seconds. It's just really a powerful tool.
0: You do have power.
1: Mm-hmm.
0: And Joshua Lee, I believe that you will not use that power for evil. Your sense of balance and your sense of self, knowing where your passions are, that's very impressive for a 14-year-old. Joshua, thank you so much for being with us today. Thanks for that performance.
1: Thank you.
0: 14-year-old violinist Joshua Lee from Phoenix, Arizona. Next, we have 18-year-old pianist Hannah Louie joining us from Tucson, Arizona. She will be dazzling us, I have no doubt, with Sergei Rachmaninoff's MoMA Musico, Opus 16, No. 4 in E minor.

0: You heard 18-year-old pianist Hannah Louie from Tucson, Arizona, perform Sergei Rachmaninoff's Moments Musicaux, Opus 16, Number 4 in E minor.
1: Hannah, that was so exciting. It's so powerful and also nuanced. Congratulations.
2: Thank you very much.
1: This is a hard piece to play. I know that. How long have you been working on it, and what has the journey been like for you?
2: I remember I was in middle school when I started getting very obsessed with it. So it's been 4 years, and it's still hard.
1: How long from the moment you first looked at the sheet music until your very first performance of the piece?
2: I want to say 6 to 8 months. I started it in the fall of my freshman year, I think. And then I went to a summer festival and I really honed in on it and then officially had like a big performance that I actually felt good about.
1: Can you tell me about that performance, how it came about?
2: Yes. It was not intended to be performed at that performance.
1: I'm intrigued.
2: Yeah, it was a big concert for the program and I was closing and they had me playing Beethoven. It's a 3-hour long concert, so I'm very stressed about it. I was prepared and really set. I'd been working on the Beethoven for 2 weeks and it's showtime. So I'm walking on stage, all my friends are in the audience and they're cheering and they're really excited.
1: Yeah, I mean, it's the last night of camp basically,
2: right? It is the last day of camp.
1: That magical energy. I'm with you.
2: And I'm opening with a little like diddly scalar pattern and the notes don't sound. Mm. I remember it was kind of instinctive, but I like took my hands off the keys. I went, whoop. And this recording was being broadcast, so they heard it on the radio. My mom texted me as I was on stage. I was like, okay, we got this. Just sit down, buckle in. I went for it. Yeah, not a fantastic performance.
1: It happens.
2: Yeah, I get to the end, and I'm like, ooh, this was a 3-hour concert. I have just closed on not the best note. I'm sitting there as they start applauding, and I'm thinking, I can't fly back home across the country, back to Tucson, Arizona, and sit with myself. And so before the applause dies down, I'm telling myself, just go for it. And so the left hand kicks in and I'm playing this Rachmaninoff.
1: Wow. While the audience is still applauding, you just rip into it.
2: Yes, because if I didn't, then I would psych myself out of going for it.
1: And you hadn't really been planning on doing that.
2: No.
1: And you had never performed it until then.
2: No. And there are all these other teenagers in the audience. You finish on a big note and you bring the house down and they're standing and they're cheering. And it was just such a different response than I had gotten from the Beethoven that I was like, this is worth it.
1: Mm-hmm.
2: I'm there with my friends and we're celebrating. I walk outside and there's a teacher there. She was not my teacher. And she kind of corners me and starts tearing into me. Like, why would you do that? This is not how it's done.
1: Oh,
2: and
1: boy.
2: I remember thinking in the moment, oh, I didn't know that. So I'm talking to her for a little bit and then my teacher comes out and we're having a conversation about just, you can't do that. I had never explicitly known up until that moment. I'm like 14. I went back to my friends and I had told them about the like reprimanding. And I think their response really helped me come to terms with the fact that I don't really have any regrets about what I did.
1: Absolutely. Good for you.
2: Thank
1: you. You shouldn't have any regrets. I love that story so much, not just because of your triumph and your risk-taking, but I just appreciate your willingness to reveal the ups and downs of the experience of every musician.
2: Thank you.
1: I also understand that you're the editor-in-chief of a youth literary magazine. Tell me about that.
2: I met the founder of that magazine at the same camp where I performed my Rachmaninoff. It was an eventful summer. He was so passionate about the Stop Asian Hate movement, which was kind of coinciding with that summer. He had been recruiting artists and writers and editors and tech people from all over the country, all high schoolers, all Asian American. We ended up becoming a 501c3 last year. It's been very rewarding.
1: Wow, nice. Hannah, thank you for this.
2: Thank you so much. It's been really, really fun.
1: Thank you so much.
0: 18-year-old pianist Hannah Louie from Tucson, Arizona.
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0: Now we will open the aperture a little and move from the solo to the duet. Our next young artist is 17-year-old cellist and Jack Kent Cook Young Artist Award recipient Abraham Kim from Levine, Arizona. He and I will perform the second movement of Samuel Barber's cello sonata in C minor.

0: You heard the second movement of Samuel Barber's Sonata for Cello and Piano, performed by 17-year-old cellist Abraham Kim from Levine, Arizona, one of our Jack Kent Cooke young artists. I'm Peter Dugan, and I was at the piano.
1: I really love that run through. I think we both put a lot of soul into when we just played.
0: I loved it so much. I feel so much heart from you in this piece.
1: Thank you.
0: It's obviously coming from somewhere very deep. Do you have a narrative to help explain the arc of that piece for you?
1: Yeah, I've always kind of thought of it as an old man reflecting on his own life. The very beginning, it's calm and sincere. It's where he's like, my time is almost done. And then in the fast and really joyful scherzo section, mm-hmm. I think of him exploring in his youth, getting to live life to the fullest.
0: Mm-hmm. I was reading about you and discovered that there are a few pieces of music that have had special significance to you. So I thought we'd play a little game. I'm going to play a little tune.
1: Okay.
0: And then you tell me what that piece means to you.
1: Okay.

0: So this is the Adagio movement of Rachmaninoff's Second Piano Concerto, and I'm so glad you played it. This piece really means a lot to me because I always think of my mother. That's how I started music, and that's what I listen to anytime I'm feeling a little tired or there's a full moon in the sky. I've always kind of related the moon to my mother just because she's always there, even in my darkest moments. And yeah, I listen to it almost every week.
1: Beautiful. All right, here's the other one I've got for you. It's completely different.
0: So that's the finale of Dvorak 9,
1: Yeah.
0: and this piece I got to conduct during a rehearsal of the Phoenix Youth Symphony Orchestra. Maestro Matthew Casper, during rehearsal, said, "Who wants to conduct this?" Because we were all feeling a little down that we couldn't play it for a concert. So this was the first ever thing that I got to conduct in front of a symphony, even if it was just during a rehearsal. But I think it sparked the joy that I have for music and conducting as well.
1: And obviously you love doing it because now that sparked a serious interest in conducting for you.
0: Yeah.
1: Have you had an experience playing under a conductor that's particularly memorable?
0: Yeah. A couple years ago, I was accepted into YOLO, which is the Youth Orchestra LA Film National Orchestra program. It's really intense. The final concert, you get to play in the Walt Disney Concert Hall.
1: Wow.
0: And so I was in the symphony orchestra and I was conducted by Gustavo Dudamel.
1: Oh, Dudamel, never heard of him. Oh
0: Yeah.
1: my gosh, that must have been so inspiring.
0: It was so inspiring. Every sentence he says, you learn something new. He knows how to draw out the best from us. I was lucky enough to play the opening solo of the William Tell Overture.
1: Ooh.
0: Yeah, so it's a 3-minute cello solo. Absolutely nerve-wracking, but one of the best experiences of my life.
1: Did he give you any feedback on the solo?
0: During the dress rehearsal, he was like, "You're playing too metronomically." In my head, I was, "Oh, I have to make it in tempo so that Dudamel can conduct this easier," as if he couldn't conduct. And he just said, "Do how you feel. This is your solo. You need to express yourself."
1: It's great. Where do you study music?
0: So my mom and I discovered Sounds Academy in early 2018. We weren't in a great financial situation. We never were, and they're striving to give instruments, give music education to those around the valley who can't afford it. So I became one of their earlier students. They gave me scholarships to my lessons,
1: Wow.
0: my first instrument. They just mean so much to me because without their support, I wouldn't be able to touch a cello. I
1: Wow.
0: remember my cello birthday is February 3rd,
1: Nice.
0: 2018. I'm able to be where I am today through them, and I have my eternal gratitude to them.
1: Beautiful. Well, we at From the Top are happy to join in the support of your career. You're receiving the Jack Kent Cook Young Artist Award through From the Top. Congratulations on that.
0: Thank you so much. It means so much to me that there are still people that are willing to support young musicians. I'm currently renting a cello, so I want to buy my own instrument through this
1: Wow.
0: scholarship.
1: Wow. I couldn't think of someone who deserves it more. Abraham, I can't begin to tell you how much fun it's been playing with you and getting to know you.
0: I'm so grateful that I became a part of the From the Top family, and to have met you, worked with you,
1: And
0: it's been
1: likewise.
0: such a journey.
1: 17-year-old cellist and Jack Kent Cook young artist Abraham Kim from Laveen, Arizona.
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1: Welcome back to From the Top, where outstanding young musicians come to play. I'm your host, pianist Peter Dugan. It's so great to be with all of you this week and every week, thanks to the generosity of Susan and Gerald Slavitt. Originally a modern rag for solo piano, this next piece was subsequently arranged by its composer, William Bolcom, for violin and piano, transforming it into an elegant pas de deux. Welcome now to 16-year-old violinist Jacqueline Rodenbeck from Tucson, Arizona. I'll be partnering with Jacqueline on William Bolcom's Graceful Ghost Rag.

0: You just heard 16-year-old violinist Jacqueline Rodenbeck from Tucson, Arizona, performing William Bolcom's Graceful Ghost Rag with me, Peter Dugan, on the piano. Jacqueline, thank you for being with us today.
1: Thanks for playing with me.
0: I had never played that piece with the violin before. Have you played with piano before?
1: No, this was my first time.
0: I enjoyed the process with you so much.
1: Yeah, I did too. It was really fun.
0: Talk to me a little bit about some of the choices that go into arriving at an interpretation of a piece like this.
1: I think it's important to consider the composer and the time period.
0: Yeah.
1: But then there's also like personal things. You feel drawn to like one section.
0: Right.
1: My teacher made me sing parts of this and like walk around while I did it, stepping on the downbeats. That was really helpful for getting a feel of how it flows.
0: Yeah.
1: I experimented with the articulation, like this part, the before I was kind of connecting it more, like, but I thought it sounded more like light. It also has like a dot in the music, so.
0: Right, bum, bum, dun, dun, dun, nice. There's one thing that I've been wanting to do with you because yesterday I was so taken with your ability to be flexible and to sound so comfortable in this genre that's not typical for a classical musician. I was wondering if you'd be down to have a little musical conversation.
1: Okay, like improvising?
0: Yeah, just follow my lead.

0: What? What? Do you improvise like all the time?
1: No.
0: Have you improvised before?
1: Like part of workshops, but not regularly.
0: That was this true spontaneous composition that Jacqueline Ruddenbeck and I just performed. I swear to all of our listeners that has never been rehearsed or attempted before in the history of From the Top to improvise spontaneously without any warning. And what you did was breathtaking, so creative and responsive. Thank you for doing that with me. That was really fun.
1: Thank you. You had like some great ideas and motives.
0: So much fun. Thank you again for being with us today. You're awesome.
1: Thank you.
0: 16-year-old violinist Jacqueline Ruddenbeck from Tucson, Arizona. After two solos and two duets, we'll now open the frame just a bit more and listen to a trio. Here's the third movement of Francis Poulenc's trio for oboe, bassoon, and piano. I have the honor of playing with two 16-year-old besties, oboist Hannah Cho from Tustin, California, and bassoonist Ariana Kim from Irvine, California.

0: That was the finale of Francis Poulenc's trio for oboe, bassoon, and piano, performed by two 16-year-olds, oboist Hannah Cho and bassoonist Ariana Kim from California, with me, Peter Dugan, at the piano. Thank you both for introducing me to this piece. I love it so much, and I've never had an opportunity to play it before. Talk about how you met and how the duo began, Ariana.
1: We met at school because Hannah used to go to Orange County School of the Arts as well, so we were part of chamber groups. From there, I think we became close friends. We were trying to look for pieces to play, but oboe bassoon is not really a common chamber group. So we had like a piece commissioned originally. And then from there, we auditioned for From the Top in ninth grade and then continued playing chamber music. But it was mostly for From the Top.
0: Okay, that really warms my heart, that From the Top was like a motivator for you two to start playing together. And now here we are. Hannah, what's something about Ariana that might surprise our listeners?
2: She lived in Korea and Finland and New York, which is really surprising to me because a lot of people that I know in Irvine have just like been in Irvine for the entirety of their lives.
0: How has that affected who you are today?
1: I've gotten to see so many cultures, and when I think about my life in Finland, it's just so different from America and especially California. In Finland, it was like there wasn't that much Asian food or Asian people. Experiencing those different cultures gave me like an outlook on life that I think to be more positive.
0: Nice. Yeah, it gives you that broad perspective.
1: Yeah.
0: Hannah, what was the spark for your love of music?
2: I guess I really liked meeting new people because like when I first started the oboe, I didn't really like it. But then as I got better, I got to go to these different programs where I got to meet such interesting and colorful people from like all over the US, and that made playing music a lot more fun.
0: Ariana, do you come from a musical family?
1: Yes. My dad plays violin and my mom plays cello, and then my older sister plays the flute. Since I was younger, I would go to my dad's concerts and I would listen to people coming to our house and having lessons. It's always been like a sense of comfort for me when I play music, and meeting people who play music, it's like wherever I go, I'll always have a community.
0: Hannah, I understand that you're deeply involved with a nonprofit endeavor.
2: Actually, I met Ariana through my nonprofit. So I started it in ninth grade. Because right before quarantine hit, I volunteered at this dementia ward. It made me realize how seeing people outside of their like rehab facility was a treat to them. So I started my nonprofit, Empowering Arts.
0: So what does a typical experience look like for someone who's part of Empowering Arts?
2: You can just sign up for our concerts, or we also have teaching at our local elementary school. And we also have an art program at various rehab facilities. I think we've had like 30 to 50 volunteers.
0: Wow. That's amazing. Are you CEO?
2: President, founder.
0: That's so awesome. And thank you for the good work that you're doing. Ariana, I understand that congratulations are in order for you, that you just won a concerto competition.
1: Oh.
0: Is that true?
1: Yeah.
0: Like yesterday?
1: Yeah.
0: Wow. Huge congrats. What was the competition and what did you play?
1: It was for Pacific Symphony Youth Orchestra, and I played the first movement of the Hummel Bassoon Concerto.
0: Beautiful. Well, congrats.
1: Thank you.
0: The friendship you two have is beautiful, and it's just been great getting to know both of you. Thanks for being on From the Top.
1: Thank you.
2: Thank you for having us.
0: 16-year-olds oboist Hannah Cho from Tustin, California, and bassoonist Ariana Kim from Irvine, California. Now, we move to the full sound of the orchestra. Close your eyes and imagine you're at the symphony, a 360-degree immersive experience. You can focus on the conductor, follow a motif being passed among the woodwinds, or you can just sit back and let the enormous sound take you on a singular journey. I join you on this listening adventure with the Westwood Symphony Orchestra, the award-winning high school ensemble from Austin, Texas. Joshua Thompson is its director, and they'll be performing the second movement of Symphony No. 10 by Dmitri Shostakovich.

0: That was the Westwood Symphony Orchestra from Westwood High School in Austin, Texas, under the direction of Joshua Thompson, performing the second movement of Symphony No. 10 by Dmitri Shostakovich. I'm joined now by two members of the orchestra, the concertmaster, violinist Peter Kim, and the principal cellist, Yochen Zhang. They're both 17 years old. Welcome, gentlemen.
1: Hello.
0: Great to have you on From the Top.
1: Thank you.
0: And congratulations on that performance.
1: Thank you.
0: What does it feel like performing, as we say, Shosti 10? Peter, you go first.
2: We played it at a competition, so we were preparing a repertoire of songs, but that was always the most fun to play. I would describe it as like heavy metal Star Wars.
0: Heavy metal Star Wars.
2: Yeah. I mean, the whole band blaring behind us, and then we get to shred on the violin or the cello. Last year, we performed this and we submitted it into

0: obviously passionate about music, but I'd say the parents of the students, because their dedication. Yeah.
1: I think another big reason is our conductor, Mr. Thompson. He's always so passionate about the pieces we play. It also pushes us to try our best too.
2: Can you talk a little bit more about your conductor, Joshua Thompson?
0: He's very, I think the word I'd say is productive. Mm-hmm. He's sort of strict and very well prepared.
1: He's also like not afraid to have fun and like make us do sort of unconventional rehearsals. Like sometimes we play quartets and those are always fun.
2: Are you in the first violin section?
0: Yeah, I'm the concertmaster.
2: You are the concertmaster. Right. Oh, Peter. And are you first year cello?
1: Yeah, I'm the principal cellist.
2: Principal cello. Okay, so we've got leaders of the band here. Wow. Do you each have a favorite moment playing with the orchestra that made you really understand the power of this art form?
0: I think the first thing that catapulted me into loving orchestra was the All-State Orchestra experience in our sophomore year, mm-hmm. where we played Mahler 2.
2: Yeah.
0: That's kind of the first piece that I felt had like a greater sense of meaning. Mahler kind of makes it outright that he's like an existentialist, romanticist, whatever. So that, I think, history and philosophy made us more conscious about what music really means mm-hmm. and what it can mean if we're invested into it.
2: So you're part of something greater. You're not just playing notes on the page.
0: Mm-hmm. Right, right.
2: Yeah. And Mahler, of course, expanded the possibilities of what an orchestra can do to new heights that no one had done at that point.
0: Yeah.
2: What about you, Yeo-jun?
1: We played Romeo and Juliet by Tchaikovsky, and it was super impactful. The conductor, Farkad Kudiyev, he describes things very metaphorically, like the really mysterious part in the middle he described was like octopi pulling on strings, and that just made me realize that music isn't just something to be like practiced and like rehearsed.
2: Isn't it amazing how a particular image or metaphor that a teacher gives us can stay with us like that forever? Okay, so now I want to hear a little bit from each of you about your own biographies.
0: So I started my musical journey in Knoxville as a violinist and a pianist. I was kind of like the unruly kid, incredibly mischievous in my violin playing. I carried that when I came here to Austin. And then in middle school, I joined the middle school orchestra with Yeo-jun. The pinnacle of that middle school experience was in eighth grade. We submitted the parallel competition for middle school orchestras, the one that we won this year as a high school orchestra. So we won that. We performed at TMEA with the Vivaldi Concerto for Two Violins and Cello. That was an incredible experience.
2: And that was with both of you?
0: Yeah. Mm-hmm. That was me, another violinist, him, and the chamber orchestra.
2: How about you, Yeo-jun?
1: So, like Peter, I also moved really frequently. I first lived in Plano for 8 years. I moved to New York for another 4 or 5. I came to Austin in eighth grade, and I was scared I wouldn't have many friends because everyone's already in their own cliques. Mm-hmm. But I joined middle school orchestra, and that's where I met most of my friends who I still talk to a lot today.
2: You guys have a great history together.
0: Yeah.
2: Well, thank you guys both so much for being with us, for representing Westwood and the Westwood Symphony Orchestra. Mm-hmm. It's really great to have you on the show.
0: Thank you.
2: 17-year-old violinist Peter Kim and 17-year-old cellist Yeo-jun Zhang from Austin, Texas. I'm pianist Peter Dugan, and I want to thank today's accomplished young musicians for their beautiful performances and good company, and to you, our listeners, for being our collaborators. Without you, our audience, there would be no performance. Please join me next week, and we'll take it from the top. Thank you to engineer Jim Pavitt at Illusion Studios, the wonderful Wiley Ross at the Jeffrey Haskell Recording Studio at the University of Arizona School of Music, Jeffrey Blair at the Draylen Mason Music Studio at KMFA, and George Hicks and Will Chen at the Colburn School. A heartfelt thank you to the Jack Kent Cook Foundation. 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Our production manager is Amanda Roth. From the Top's executive director is Gretchen Nielsen. 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
2: You're tuned in here to WCLV. I'm your host, Sam Petrie. Thanks so much for joining me this Saturday for some wonderful classical music. Coming up this hour, we're going to hear Franz Liszt's symphonic poem No. 6, Mazeppa. There's also Richard Wagner's A Siegfried Idyll, and we'll hear Mozart's Symphony No. 38 in D, The Prague. Up first, it's music written in 1922 by Gustav Holst. This is a fugal overture performed by the London Symphony, led by Richard Hickox.

Richard Hickox conducted the London Symphony and Gustav Holst's A Fugal Overture. Let's follow that with another overture. This is the Overture to an English Opera by Joseph Haydn. Sir Roger Norrington leads the London Classical Players.

We heard the London Classical Players, conducted by Sir Roger Norrington, performing Joseph Haydn's Overture to an English Opera. Up next on WCLV, it's music by Franz Liszt. Stay tuned. Here are some upcoming area arts events from the WCLV online arts calendar. The Cleveland Repertory Orchestra announces an expanded four-concert 2026-27 season. Under the direction of founder and music director Matthew Salvaggio, the orchestra's fifth season opens September 12th with a commemoration of the 25th anniversary of the September 11 attacks. All concerts begin at 7 p.m. and admission is pay what you will. Arts Renaissance Tremont presents Uncharted Territory. They're bringing together five world-class and diverse jazz musicians for an experimental evening. Some of them have never met, none of them have ever performed together in public, and they're each writing a new piece for this event. The five pieces will be rehearsed and performed in front of a live audience for the first time. It's September 19th at Pilgrim United Congregational Church in Tremont. To find out more about these events and others, visit WCLV's online arts calendar at wclv.org. During 1848 to 1858, Franz Liszt wrote 12 symphonic poems during his time in the German city of Weimar. We're going to hear the symphonic poem number 6, Mazeppa, which is based on the poem of the same title written by Victor Hugo in 1829. Here's the BBC Philharmonic, conducted by Gianandrea Noseda.

0: The BBC Philharmonic was led by Gianandrea Noseda, performing Franz Liszt's symphonic poem No. 6, Mazeppa. Still to come here on WCLV, the Symphony No. 38 in D by Mozart, and up next, it's music by Richard Wagner. Stay tuned.
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0: Richard Wagner composed his Siegfried Idyll as a birthday present to his second wife, Cosima, after the birth of their son, Siegfried, in 1869. We're going to hear it performed by the Chicago Symphony, led by Daniel Barenboim. Wagner's A Siegfried Idyll, here on WCLV.

0: The Chicago Symphony was conducted by Daniel Barenboim, performing Richard Wagner's A Siegfried Idyll. I'm Sam Petrie. Thanks so much for tuning into WCLV today. Up next, the Symphony No. 38 by Mozart. 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
1: 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Adam Hickox leads a program of Russian classics, including Shostakovich's first cello concerto with soloist Maximilian Hornung, a fairy tale poem by Sofia Gubaidulina, and Rachmaninoff's fiery symphonic dances. I'm Steve Seal. 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
0: Mozart wrote his Symphony No. 38 in D in 1786, and it premiered in January of 1787 during his first visit to Prague, and so because of that, it has the nickname the Prague Symphony. We're going to hear Mozart's Symphony No. 38, performed by Orchestra Mozart, conducted by Claudio Abbado.

0: On WCLV, we heard Orchestra Mozart, led by Claudio Abbado, performing Mozart's Symphony No. 38 in D, The Prague. 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
0: We're now going to hear music written in 1641 by Claudio Monteverdi. This is Beatus Vir, Blessed is the Man That Feareth the Lord. John Rutter conducts the Cambridge Singers and La Nuova Musica.

0: The Cambridge Singers and La Nuova Musica, led by John Rutter, performing sacred music by Claudio Monteverdi. We heard Beatus Vir. Still to come this hour, Sir William Walton's Portsmouth Point Overture, and up next, it's piano music by Chopin. Stay tuned.
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0: Christian Zimmermann was the pianist, and we heard him performing Chopin's Ballade No. 1 in G minor. Up next here on WCLV, it's music by Sir William Walton. 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

0: That was music by Sir William Walton, written in 1925, his Portsmouth Point Overture, inspired by Rawlinson's print depicting Portsmouth Point. We heard it performed by the London Philharmonic, led by Leonard Slatkin. Coming up next, music by Verdi from his opera Il Trovatore. Stay tuned.
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1: This is the Composer's Datebook for September 5th. I'm John Burge. In 1941, as the German army was overrunning Russia, the Soviet government evacuated important artists to remote places of safety. Composer Sergei Prokofiev, for example, found himself in the little town of Nalchik, nestled in the foothills of the northern Caucasus Mountains, about 1,000 miles away from the front. Prokofiev was intrigued by the region's folk music, and taking a break from a big project to turn Tolstoy's War and Peace into an opera, Prokofiev composed his string quartet No. 2 based on local tunes. The new work was, as he put it, a combination of virtually untouched folk material and the most classical of classical forms, the string quartet. Its three movements are all based on local songs and dances, and Prokofiev took care not to smooth out any roughness in the original material. Prokofiev's new quartet received its premiere back in Moscow in April of 1942 at a concert given by the Beethoven String Quartet. A later performance, on today's date that same year, was slightly delayed due to a German air raid. The new music was well received, and Prokofiev, perhaps with the air raid in mind, supposedly called the premiere an extremely turbulent success. Composer's Datebook is produced by APM, American Public Media, in collaboration with the American Composers Forum, reminding you that all music was once

0: We heard the Bournemouth Symphony, conducted by José Sorribeira, performing the ballet music from Giuseppe Verdi's 1852 opera, Il Trovatore. I'm Sam Petrie. Thanks for joining me for classical music here on WCLV. Up next, the Symphony in D minor by César Franck. 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
1: We head to Germany's Wulfegg Castle for the next concert on our European tour, as the German Radio Philharmonic is led by Manfred Honeck in an overture by Weber and Mozart's Jupiter Symphony. And cellist Pablo Ferrandez will be soloist in the elegant Cello Concerto No. 1 by Haydn. I'm Jan Weller. 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
0: César Franck's Symphony in D minor is his best-known orchestral work and the only mature symphony that he wrote, and it has a kind of cyclic form with important themes reoccurring in all three movements. It took Franck 2 years to complete the work. He finished it in August of 1888, and it was premiered at the Paris Conservatory in February of 1889. We're going to hear it performed by Orchestra Metropolitan, led by Yannick Nézet-Séguin. César Franck's Symphony in D minor.

0: On WCLV, we heard Orchestra Metropolitaine, conducted by Yannick Nezet-Séguin, performing César Franck's Symphony in D Minor. I'm Sam Petrie. Thanks so much for tuning in this Saturday. Up next, music by Vivaldi. Stay tuned.
1: 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We will also hear music of Johann Adolf Scheibe and a performance by Les Delices. I'm John Mills. 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

Mathieu Lussier conducted Les Violons du Roy in the overture to Antonio Vivaldi's opera Truth in Contention. Up next on WCLV, music for flute and orchestra. Stay tuned. Tonight on Symphony at 7, we'll hear Antonin Dvorak's symphonic poem, The Golden Spinning Wheel. And there's chamber music by Carl Maria von Weber, the clarinet quintet in B-flat. I'm Sam Petrie, and I hope you'll join me tonight for Symphony at 7 here on WCLV IdeaStream Public Media.

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0: Eugenia Zuckerman was the flutist. She was joined by the Manhattan Chamber Orchestra, led by Richard Alden Clark. We heard them performing Alec Wilder's Air for Flute, written in 1945. Coming up this hour, music by Howard Shore from The Fellowship of the Ring, part one of The Lord of the Rings. There's also Joseph Haydn's Symphony No. 63 in C, and then there's also music for cello and orchestra by Sir Edward Elgar, titled The Capricious Woman. Coming up next, music by Leo Delib. Stay tuned.
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0: We're now going to hear Leo Delib's suite from The King Amuses Himself, incidental music that Delib wrote for the 1832 Victor Hugo play, and it was also the basis for Verdi's Rigoletto. Here's the Chamber Philharmonic of Bohemia, led by Douglas Bostock.

0: The Chamber Philharmonic of Bohemia, conducted by Douglas Bostock, performing music by Leo Delib. We heard the suite from The King Amuses Himself, incidental music that Delib wrote for the 1832 Victor Hugo play. Up next on WCLV, music from my favorite movie, The Fellowship of the Ring. Stay tuned. Here are some upcoming area arts events from the WCLV online arts calendar. The Cleveland Cello Society kicks off the 2026-27 season with a screening of the 2016 documentary film Strangers on the Earth, starring Dane Johansson, Cleveland Orchestra cellist. Before the film is shown, Dane will perform select movements from the Bach cello suites and talk briefly about his 600-mile, 36-day pilgrimage with his cello on Spain's historic Camino de Santiago. It's on Sunday, September 13th at 3 p.m. at the Latin Us Black Box Theater, located in the Pivot Center for Art, Dance, and Expression. Les Delices will kick off its 2026-27 season with a celebratory free concert of Baroque music at the Tree Lawn Music Hall. 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

0: I've actually been fortunate enough to go to New Zealand and see the filming set of Hobbiton and visit the Inn of the Green Dragon. That was music from my favorite film, The Fellowship of the Ring, Part 1 from The Lord of the Rings, Howard Shore's score there. We heard it performed by the Crouch End Festival Choir and the City of Prague Philharmonic, conducted by Nick Rain. If you want to hear more film music, Film at 5 with Bill O'Connell is coming up shortly. And up next, it's the Symphony No. 63 by Haydn. Stay tuned.
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0: Music now by Joseph Haydn, the Symphony No. 63 in C. It's often known by the title of the second movement, La Roxalane, named for Roxalana, the influential wife of Suleiman the Magnificent of the Ottoman Empire. We're going to hear Haydn's Symphony No. 63 performed by the Orpheus Chamber Orchestra.

The Orpheus Chamber Orchestra performing Haydn's Symphony No. 63 in C, La Roxelaine. And let's follow that with music by Sir Edward Elgar. This is The Capricious Woman. He wrote this in 1891. We're going to hear it performed by cellist Natalie Klein, who's joined by the Royal Liverpool Philharmonic, led by Vernon Handley.

0: Cellist Natalie Klein with the Royal Liverpool Philharmonic, conducted by Vernon Handley, performing Sir Edward Elgar's The Capricious Woman. I'm Sam Petrie. That's going to do it for me today. Thank you so much for spending some of your Saturday with me here at WCLV. Film at 5 with Bill O'Connell is coming up next, so stay tuned.
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1: Welcome to Film at 5. I'm your host and producer, Bill O'Connell, this time on Film at 5, Classical Music in the Movies. Why would movie directors and producers choose to employ pre-existing classical pieces in their soundtracks? Well, there are many advantages. It is likely to be cheaper, especially for music in the public domain. Western art music also carries with it certain connotations of culture and class. It is also a way of having a full orchestral score while still maintaining direct control over the content. Then there's this. Classical pieces may be chosen because of the way they convey meaning when taken out of their original context and given the new context of a narrative film. One of the best examples of this is in David Lean's Brief Encounter, the story of the doomed romance of characters played by Celia Johnson and Trevor Howard. Rachmaninoff's deliriously romantic Concerto No. 2

The second movement, Adagio, from the Piano Concerto No. 2 by Rachmaninoff, parts of which were used memorably in David Lean's 1945 movie Brief Encounter. We heard a 1959 recording by the great Sviatoslav Richter with the Warsaw Philharmonic. The Brief Encounter soundtrack features pianist Eileen Joyce with the National Symphony Orchestra led by Muir Mathieson. During the course of the movie, the Piano Concerto No. 2 appears as characters are listening to it on the radio. That's an example of what film producers and directors call diegetic music, where the sound has a visible source on screen or where the source is implied to be present by the action or story of the film. Erik Satie's Nocien No. 1 has been used in a number of films, including Chocolat, the charming and wise film from the year 2000 that tells the story of a woman and her daughter who open a chocolate shop in a small French village that winds up shaking up the rigid morality of the community.

That was the first of the six Nocturnes by Erik Satie. Film composer Rachel Portman wrote the original music for the 2000 film Chocolat that starred Juliette Binoche, Judi Dench, and Alfred Molina. But she used that pre-existing classical piece in the soundtrack as well. Another element in the Chocolat playlist was Johnny Depp on guitar as well as on screen. We heard Jean-Yves Thibaudet playing the music by Erik Satie. Estonian composer Arvo Pärt has composed original music for 40 or so films, and his concert music has been employed in the cinema as well. The composition Spiegel im Spiegel from 1978 appears in no less than 12 films, including a Cate Blanchett production from 2002 called Heaven. Even Pärt's title, Spiegel im Spiegel, is cinematic. The translation is Mirror in Mirror.

0: Anna Kiko Myers was the violinist with Reiko Uchida, piano, in Arvo Pärt's Spiegel im Spiegel, Mirror in Mirror, which has been used in many films, including Heaven from 2002. This is Film at Five, this week with a look at classical music in the movies. Coming up, classical tunes in Vietnam films. Stay tuned.
1: We head to Germany's Wulfegg Castle for the next concert on our European tour, as the German Radio Philharmonic is led by Manfred Honeck in an overture by Weber and Mozart's Jupiter Symphony. And cellist Pablo Ferrandez will be soloist in the elegant Cello Concerto No. 1 by Haydn. I'm Jan Weller. I hope you'll be listening.
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0: On Film at 5 this week, classical music in the movies. I'm Bill O'Connell. Next, pre-existing classical pieces used famously in two films about Vietnam. I love the smell of napalm in the morning. That's the most famous quote in what is one of Robert Duvall's finest performances, that of Lieutenant Colonel Bill Kilgore in Francis Ford Coppola's Apocalypse Now. Martin Sheen's Captain Benjamin Willard is in charge of a boat journey into the Vietnam War's dark heart and needs to pass through a coastal area under tight Viet Cong control. Kilgore is initially reluctant to call in his helicopters to back up Willard's mission, but changes his mind when he realizes that Willard counts among his own small crew a famed professional surfer. Lieutenant Colonel, it turns out, loves to surf. He also loves to blast Wagner's Ride of the Valkyries from helicopter-mounted speakers.

From a Severance Hall concert in 2010, Franz Welsermost led the Cleveland Orchestra in Richard Wagner's Ride of the Valkyries, memorably adapted for use in Apocalypse Now, the 1979 film set during the Vietnam War. Another example of diegetic music in film, both the moviegoer and the airborne soldiers in the story are listening to Wagner's music as U.S. helicopters attack a Vietnamese village in a visceral and deeply disturbing scene from Francis Ford Coppola's masterpiece. Samuel Barber's Adagio for Strings has been employed in several films, The Elephant Man, Lorenzo's Oil, and The Scarlet Letter among them. But it was used most unforgettably in Oliver Stone's 1986 Vietnam War movie, Platoon. Oliver Stone told NPR's Noah Adams, the music was used during the editing process as just a temp track, music used temporarily while scenes are being edited. The Adagio was not intended for use in the final version of the film, but Stone says that over time, he just fell in love with it, and it was in.

0: Robert Spano led the Atlanta Symphony in the Adagio for Strings by Samuel Barber, used to tremendous effect in Oliver Stone's Vietnam War film Platoon from 1986. That effect was almost certainly heightened by the work's association with funerals, like those of Albert Einstein and Franklin Roosevelt. The version in Platoon was arranged and conducted by film music great Georges Delarue. We'll have more classical music from the movies in a moment on Film at Five.
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2: 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And we're going to fly there on the wings of song. I'm Bill Rudman, inviting you to join me each week right here as we celebrate Sounds of the American Musical.
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0: Welcome back to Film at 5. I'm Bill O'Connell. One of the most famous examples of classical music in the movies is a concerto that is actually known by the name of the movie in which it was used. It's a 1967 Swedish film based on a true story about a Danish tightrope dancer who meets a Swedish officer who is married with two children. They both decide to run away together with tragic results. Her name is Elvira Madigan.

That's the Andante slow movement from Mozart's Piano Concerto No. 21, which was used in the 1967 Swedish film Elvira Madigan. The recording we heard is the one used in the film, pianist Geza Anda with Kamerata Salzburg. This Deutsche Grammophon LP of Mozart's Concerto No. 21 was reissued with a cover showing the actress who played Elvira Madigan in the movie, Pia Degermark, in costume in a still from the film. Ever since, the Mozart work has often been called the Elvira Madigan Concerto. Long essays have been written about the brilliant cinematic use of another pre-existing classical piece, this time in a famous 1980 film. The music is Mascagni's intermezzo from the opera Cavalleria Rusticana, and the movie is Martin Scorsese's story about boxer Jake LaMotta, Raging Bull.

That gentle and passionate music is heard at the beginning and end of Raging Bull, Martin Scorsese's 1980 portrait of a violent and passionate man, boxer Jake LaMotta. The intermezzo from Pietro Mascagni's Cavalleria Rusticana was played by the Oslo Philharmonic, led by Maris Jansons. We have time in this hour for one more use of pre-existing classical music in a film, and it allows me to end this show as it began with music by Sergei Rachmaninoff. MGM gave composer Miklos Rocha only a week's notice to come up with a ballet for Moira Shearer in the 1953 movie The Story of Three Loves. The composer said the assignment was beyond his range under the circumstances, so the producers asked him to provide an alternate piece. He selected Rachmaninoff's Rhapsody on a Theme of Paganini.

The 18th variation from Rachmaninoff's Rhapsody on a Theme by Paganini, which served as a dance piece for Moira Shearer's doomed ballerina in the 1953 anthology film The Story of Three Loves, which also stars Kirk Douglas, Leslie Caron, James Mason, Agnes Moorehead, and the 13-year-old Ricky Nelson. We'll have more installments of classical music in the movies in future episodes of Film at 5. I'm Bill O'Connell. Thanks for listening.

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1: I'm Bill Rudman, and this is Footlight Parade, Sounds of the American Musical. This time, a mini travelogue. We are on our way to Paris, London, Venice, Bangkok, even Siberia, and we're going to fly there on the wings of songs written by Cole Porter, Rodgers and Hart, the Gershwins, Stephen Sondheim, Hugh Martin, and more, with performers including Bobby Short, Fred Astaire, Gene Kelly, Frank Sinatra, Al Jolson, Rebecca Luker, and Bob Hope. So stick around. As usual, the program is produced by the Musical Theater Project.
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1: When it comes to life's great adventure, you can't do any better than these inspiring lines by Dr. Seuss. Remember this? And oh, the places you'll go. 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What the good doctor neglected to tell us is that traveling is even more fun if you go with your sweetie.
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1: Or Philadelphia.
0: And

I've always wanted an excuse to play that for you, because it's the first song by Rodgers and Hart to be sung in a Broadway musical. Richard Rodgers was all of 16 at the time. Larry Hart was 23, and the show was called A Lonely Romeo, 1919. We heard Bobby Short, Blossom Dearie, Charles Rydell, and B.B. Osterwald.

Mind you, our little travelogue doesn't begin in any old place. We're starting with a trip to Paris, the city of lovers, courtesy of that famous Gershwin symphonic tone poem that's playing in the background. In 1951, Gene Kelly and Leslie Caron danced to it in a rapturous moment from MGM's An American in Paris.

0: Among our major songwriters, though, it was Cole Porter who really went gaga over Paris. After World War I, he lived the high life there with his wife, Linda. And here are two of his love letters to the city. The first rarely performed, the second a huge hit.
1: Until I came to Paris, I was such a very serious guy. My only thought in life was how to succeed.

0: And there you have it, a songwriter wearing his heart on his sleeve. That was Lilo from the original cast of Cole Porter's Can Can in 1953. And before that, a studio cast recording of the finale from Porter's 50 Million Frenchmen, advertised in 1929 as a musical comedy tour of Paris. All right, next stop, London, for some pub crawling.
1: Saturday night at the Rose and Crown is just the place to be.

Crown. Now that's a street song about a lovely English pub called the Rose and Crown. And it's interesting in that context to note that that was written by Noel Coward. He was asked to write a song about England that expressed his deepest feelings. He didn't choose to write about a design for living in a Mayfair pad or about Buckingham Palace. No, he wrote, Saturday night at the Rose and Crown is just the place to be. Tinkers and tailors, soldiers and sailors, all out for a

Geraldine Fitzgerald in her one-woman show Street Songs, a song written by Noel Coward for his 1963 American musical The Girl Who Came to Supper. How about some R&R in Rio de Janeiro? As Fred Astaire told us in his first musical with Ginger Rogers, getting there is half the fun.

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0: You gotta see that production number. Dozens of RKO chorus girls dancing on the wings of planes headed to Rio by the CO. Fred Astaire in Flying Down to Rio, 1933, with score by Vincent Humans, Edward Eliscu, and Gus Kahn. We're going to travel to other faraway places later in the show, but first, let's take a few domestic trips. Sportin' Life is about to tempt Bess with the glitter of New York City.
1: There's a

Francois Clemens as Sport and Life, a George and Ira Gershwin song from the 1935 Porgy and Bess. Here are three sailors who took the boat to New York. Their battleship has docked in the Brooklyn Navy Yard, giving them 24 hours on the town.

Famous places to visit are so many, so the guidebooks say. I told my grandpa I wouldn't miss on any. We got just one day, gotta see the whole town, right from Yonkers on down to the bay. In just

Latin women are all in silk and satin, so the fellas say. There's just one thing necessary in Manhattan when you got just one day. Gotta pick up a date, maybe 7 or 8 on your way.

0: Gene Kelly, Frank Sinatra, and Jules Munchen in the 1949 movie version of On the Town by Leonard Bernstein, Betty Comden, and Adolph Green. Those sailors couldn't wait to get into the city, but here are two New Yorkers who can't wait to get out.
1: Well, I'm thwarted by a metaphysic puzzle, and I'm sick of grading papers, that I know. I'm shouting in my sleep, I need a muzzle. All this misery pays no salary, so

0: Santa Fe, you know, tumbleweeds, prairie dogs.
1: Jesse L. Martin and Wilson Germain Heredia dreaming of the place they want to go in Jonathan Larson's Rent, 1996. Someday, we could probably fill a whole show with songs about states, beginning with Oklahoma, of course. But since we've got so many more places to go in this hour, let's settle for just two of those songs. Both singers are praising their home states, and each guy is persuasive enough to run a visitor's bureau.

0: Al Jolson with a tune by Joseph Meyer and Buddy DeSilva that Jolson introduced in the 1921 musical Bombo. And before that, Ralph Blaine, a Hugh Martin song from the mid-1940s. You're listening to an hour called Oh, the Places You'll Go, a sort of mini travelogue in song. And coming up, we get more exotic, visiting Bangkok and Bali, among other places. I'm Bill Rudman. This is Footlight Parade, Sounds of the American Musical, produced each week by the Musical Theater Project. 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
0: You know how tricky it can be when you're traveling with friends and you all try to reach agreement on what to see and do? 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
7: My dear Miss Fairfax, you seem to entirely miss the point. I'm aware there are fabulous places wherever we say.
8: Will we see them?
7: We will. But the point of the journey is science and finding the snail. An incomparable thrill. We shall question the sharks off the coast of Tobago. Interview swamp life in Tierra del Fuego.
8: Well, that sounds horrendous.
7: No, it's tremendous and well worthwhile. We'll make detailed inquiries of every crustacean we meet.
8: Crustacean?
7: Shellfish, they're sweet. We will sail to the ends of the earth till our search for the snail is quite complete. We'll interrogate beetles and bugs in Nigeria. And if we have to, spend weeks in Siberia. 80 below, but a place that we all ought to see.
8: But I haven't brought the right clothes for Siberia.
7: Those are the fabulous places you'll visit with me.
9: Sounds as if we're in for a good time.
8: Well, Siberia is one place you'll never see me go.
7: Stick in the pin, where the pin goes, then we go.
9: Ireland.
8: Romania. No, Ruritania.
7: We'll chase that sea snail from here to Tasmania.

Rex Harrison, Anthony Newley, and Samantha Eggar in the 1967 film musical Dr. Doolittle, with score by Leslie Bricus. Here are two fabulous places, depicted in pop songs that could hardly be more different. In 1952, Bing Crosby and Bob Hope fought over Dorothy L'Amour in the sixth of their Seven Road films, and the destination this time was Bally. Of course, with the exception of that babe, Ms. L'Amour, you don't get the chance to enjoy much scenery in these movies. They were mostly shot on the back lot at Paramount. But what you do get, in addition to the comedy, are terrific songs by Johnny Burke and Jimmy Van Heusen. And before we set sail for Bali, let's spend a night in Bangkok. In 1984, lyricist Tim Rice collaborated with Swedish superstars ABBA on the musical Chess, a story of political intrigue set against the background of international chess championships and the Cold War. This song reached number 3 on the pop charts.

0: a Calico. You pick yourself a partner, then you hesitate.
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1: You start to steal a kiss, and then you hesitate.

Did you get their sly reference to Dean Martin and Jerry Lewis, who were the hot showbiz ticket in 1952? Bing Crosby and Bob Hope in Road to Bally, preceded by Murray Head and Anders Glenmark, a song from Chess. Well, we're going to see a lot of sights in Italy because we are traveling with Actors on a Tour.

0: Shopping is different in Italy. Look, when you find something you want to buy, what is the first question you ask the shopkeeper?
1: How much, I suppose.
0: And when he tells you how much, do you pay?
1: Right.
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0: That's Sergio Franchi in Do I Hear a Waltz, 1965, with music by Richard Rodgers and lyrics by Stephen Sondheim. And before that, a cut from the 2000 revival of Cole Porter's Kiss Me, Kate, starring Brian Stokes Mitchell, Marin Mazzi, Amy Spanger, and Michael Burress. This turns out to be a very big hour for Cole Porter. In his Cold War satire, Silk Stockings, he wrote a song about Siberia, of all places. Understandably, these three Soviet agents have mixed emotions about vacationing there.
1: When we're sent to dear Siberia, to Siberia, when it's cocktail time, 'twill be so nice just to know you.

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I love how Cole Porter writes that as a happy-go-lucky soft shoe. Jules Munchen, Joseph Bulloff, and Peter Lorre in MGM's film version of Silk Stockings. The next couple of songs send us on a different kind of trip, to the hills and the woods. Stephen Sondheim is challenging us to go there for introspection, to take steps toward maturity. But for Rodgers and Hammerstein, it's more about healing.

The finale from Stephen Sondheim and James Lapine's Into the Woods, 1988, preceded by Rebecca Luker in the 1998 Broadway revival of Rodgers and Hammerstein's The Sound of Music. To close, a piece of advice given in a 1961 American musical written by Noel Coward, that sometimes it doesn't matter where you go, just as long as you get on the boat.

0: Noel Coward singing Noel Coward. And that's our travel brochure from Broadway and Hollywood musicals. Got your bags packed? On Footlight Parade.
1: 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And there's chamber music by Carl Maria von Weber, the clarinet quintet in B-flat. I'm Sam Petrie, and I hope you'll join me tonight for Symphony at 7 here on WCLV Idea Stream Public Media.
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And now the Footlight Parade bonus. Our last trip is a return trip to Venice, courtesy of Richard Rodgers and Stephen Sondheim. They wrote this song for the character of Leona Samish, an American tourist, in their 1965 musical Do I Hear a Waltz, based on Arthur Lawrence's play The Time of the Cuckoo.

0: Elizabeth Allen in Richard Rodgers and Stephen Sondheim's Do I Hear a Waltz, a 1965 musical recently revived by the Encores series at New York City Center.
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2: 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I'm your host, Sam Petrie. Thanks so much for tuning in. Two works on tonight's program. A little bit later, we'll hear Carl Maria von Weber's Clarinet Quintet in B-flat. And we're going to begin with music by Antonin Dvorak, his 1896 symphonic poem, The Golden Spinning Wheel. The work is inspired by the poem of the same name found in Kitice, a collection of folk ballads by Karel Jaromir Erben. We're going to hear it performed by the London Symphony, conducted by István Kertész.

0: We heard a 1970 recording. Ischt von Kertész conducted the London Symphony in Antonin Dvorak's symphonic poem, The Golden Spinning Wheel. Up next on Symphony at 7, it's chamber music by Carl Maria von Weber. Stay tuned.
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0: Chamber music now by Carl Maria von Weber, his clarinet quintet in B-flat. He wrote the work in 1815, and it was composed specifically for the legendary German clarinet virtuoso Heinrich Behrmann. We're going to hear a performance featuring clarinetist Kallmann Berkesch, who's joined by the Auer Quartet. Carl Maria von Weber's Clarinet Quintet in B-flat, here on Symphony at 7.

0: We heard clarinetist Kalman Berkesh with the Auer Quartet performing Carl Maria von Weber's Clarinet Quintet in B-flat. And that brings us to the end of tonight's Symphony at 7. On tomorrow night's program, there is the Fantasia on a Theme by Thomas Tallis by Ray Vaughan Williams. We'll also hear Manuel de Falla's ballet, The Three-Cornered Hat, and the main work will be the Symphony No. 4 in G by Gustav Mahler. I'm Sam Petrie, and I hope you'll tune in tomorrow night for another edition of Symphony at 7 here on WCLV IdeaStream Public Media.
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